0: Say that again, Nina? You have penguins where? Oh, okay. Well, I can't leave now, but I'll get there as soon as I can. Okay, bye. A bunch of penguins got lost and ended up in Nina's bathtub.
1: Again?
0: I know. Anyways, I want to get over there and help them find their way home, but Alan isn't here, so there isn't anybody who can watch over Hoopers.
2: Of course there is! Ta-da! It is I, your furry friendly pal Grover, here to help.
3: Oh, hey, Grover.
0: Have you been behind the counter this whole time?
2: Yeah. I like to make a dramatic entrance. But I am here and ready to wait on customers and take orders. Oh, and I have also brought a friend here to help cook. Come on in! He likes to make a dramatic entrance, too. Anyway, we would be more than happy to take care of Hoopers while you are gone.
0: Are you really telling me this octopus can cook?
2: Absolutely! This octopus can cook anything.
0: Anything?
2: Anything.
0: Okay, if you're sure. Thank you. Bye, everybody.
2: Yeah, my friend the octopus can cook anything. As long as it is bread. And only bread.
3: The octopus can only make bread?
2: Yes, bread. I should make that very clear. This octopus can cook anything as long as it is bread and only bread. Hope that is not a problem.
1: Huh. No, well, looks like we're going to find out. You've got a customer.
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2: oh, a customer! 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How may I help you, sir?
5: Oh, no, not you again.
2: No, please, sir. We are happy to have you. Please order anything you like.
5: All right. Can I please get some soup?
2: No.
5: No? All right, then. How about the salad?
2: No.
5: Spinach? Spaghetti squash? Nope. Succotash?
2: Absolutely not.
5: Yeah, well, if I can't get what I want, then maybe I should just go eat somewhere else.
2: No, no, no. Wait. We here at Hooper's want to make all our customers happy. Please stay.
5: Well, I am pretty hungry. Okay, let's see. I'd like to stay in shape, and today my favorite shape is a circle. So, please make me something round.
2: Something round?
5: Round. Yeah.
2: Like a circle.
5: Like a circle. That's right.
2: Okay, coming up.
5: All right.
1: How's it going, Grover?
2: Not great. The customer ordered something round, but the octopus can only make bread.
1: Oh. Yikes. What are you going to do?
2: If the customer leaves, Chris will be so disappointed.
4: Well, don't worry, Grover. I'm sure we can think of something.
6: Oh, my family is from the South, and we make a special kind of bread that's round called biscuits.
2: Biscuits are bread? That does not sound right.
6: Oh, they are, because bread is something that's made with grains like flour or cornmeal or oats, and then baked, steamed, or fried. Biscuits are my favorite kind of bread, because in my family, we make them together for Sunday dinners. We roll out the dough and then cut it into circles so that they're all perfectly round. I can tell you the recipe. It's pretty simple.
4: Oh, cool. Let's get the ingredients together.
1: Yeah,
6: oh, great.
1: Listening.
6: Okay, first,

0: from a special family recipe.
1: Oh, well, how about that? Thank you. These are tasty. Wait! I'd like to order something else.
0: Please let it be bread. Yes, sir, what would you like?
1: Well, I'm just a little hungry, so now I'd like to order something flat.
0: Flat?
1: Yes, flat.
2: Okay.
0: Not okay! Our customer wants something flat now, but as I said earlier, this octopus only makes bread, and there's surely no such thing as flat bread.
3: Oh, hey, Yasmin.
4: Hey.
3: Hey, did I hear that you're making a flatbread?
0: We would love to, but clearly there's no such thing.
3: Yes, there is, Grover. My family is Lebanese-American, and we make a special kind of bread that is flat all the time.
0: What? You are kidding me.
3: It's called khubez. When you bake it, the steam inside makes it puff up.
5: Whoa.
3: But then it gets flat again when it cools.
6: Oh, cool.
3: It's my favorite kind of bread, because in my family, we eat it in all different kinds of ways. It's like a pocket that you can fill with tasty food. Or you can cut it up and you can dip it in hummus.
7: Grover loves hummus.
0: Khubez, huh? Think you can handle that? Oh, good.
3: I can tell you my family's recipe.
7: Oh, cool. What's yours?

0: It is a special family recipe.
1: My family eats it with hummus. You gotta try it.
2: All right, let's see here. Hummus, you say? Flat and delicious.
0: Another satisfied customer.
2: Wait! I'd like to order something sweet. Something desserty.
0: Okie dokie, how about some bread?
2: I want something sweet.
0: Bread, you said?
2: No, something sweet.
0: Bread.
2: I said sweet!
0: Bread it is.
2: No! Listen, if you don't bring me something sweet, I'm just gonna have to go someplace else.
0: No, please stay! Something sweet! Coming up!
2: Like it.
0: Now our customer wants something sweet! But the problem is...
3: The octopus only makes bread!
0: That is right, and obviously there's no such thing as a sweet kind of bread. This time, though, I know just what to do. Eight suitcases for you, octopus, and one for me! Now let us close the store and go on vacation. We have no other choice.
1: Well, you know, my family is Korean, and there's a special kind of bread my family loves, just like Tamir and Yasmin. Huh. And guess what?
0: What?
1: It's sweet!
0: Oh, well then.
1: Yeah, it's called milk bread, and there's lots of ways to make it. Sometimes it's round, sometimes it's square, but it's always super soft and squishy. And it's a little sweet.
4: That sounds amazing.
1: Yeah, it's my favorite kind of bread.
5: Does Ji-young know the recipe?
1: Sure, I'll show you. Let's do it.
4: Okay.

0: sweet milk bread, sir! Ta-da!
1: Yeah, and that is my special family recipe with whipped cream and fruit.
2: Wowee! This is delicious!
1: Oh, yeah.
2: I love it!

0: Hey, you got any other kinds of bread?
1: Let me check with the chef.
0: All right, then.
1: We need more bread!
2: Good news! There's a ton more kinds of bread!
3: Oh, yeah! Families from around the world have their own kinds of bread.
4: Yeah.
3: There's a crumbly soda bread.
5: Go ask someone your bread.
6: Oh, and puffy naan.
7: Yeah, and soft tortillas.
3: Oh, and steamed bao.
5: And whole wheat.
1: These are all breads?
3: Yeah, from around the world.
1: Okay. Okay. Oh, whoa. Whoa, here it comes, sir.
8: Hi, everybody.
3: Oh, hey, Chris.
8: Hey. Back. So, how's everything going?
3: Exactly like you'd expect.
1: Sorry.
9: Yeah, yeah.
1: Can I get you a napkin?
10: Celebrating me. Celebrating you. Celebrating us.
11: Oh, hi. Looks like Dahlia and Ethan are cooking with their grandpa.
12: We mix the flour and salt with the water and oil, and that's how we make tortillas.
13: And now we get to do my favorite part. Pressing the tortilla dough.
12: Yeah! Just put the balls of dough in the middle of the tortilla press and press it! Tortillas are a kind of bread that my family made when I was a little boy growing up in Mexico.
14: Now we get to cook them, right, abuelo?
12: Great!
13: They look good.
12: They do. I love sharing my favorite kind of bread with my favorite grandkids.

0: The letter F. F is for food. 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We love putting tomatoes and cucumbers in our salad. For dessert, we're gonna eat strawberries. They're actually sweet and also sour. F is for food. The letter F.
1: And now, your favorite game show, Guess That Healthy Food!
2: Yeah!
1: Here's the star of Guess That Healthy Food, Alma!
2: Yeah!
1: Thank you, thank you. Okay, contestants, hands on buzzers. Alma is thinking of a healthy food that is orange and crunchy. Rudy!
3: A tangerine!
1: Sorry, Rudy, that is not right.
3: Tangerines aren't crunchy.
1: Uh-uh.
4: Well, what's orange and crunchy?
3: A carrot!
1: Congratulations, Rabbit! You've won!
3: Oh, would you look at that? Oh, it's beautiful.
1: Oh, sounds like the foodie truck is coming!
4: Ooh, I wonder what Gonger and Cookie Monster are making today.

0: 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I'm Lula, and I need your help. 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
1: Of course we can help you, because we are...

0: No, Cookie Monster, that's not an eggplant. 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
1: We know got that.
0: Well, I suppose it's time to go to the eggplant farm.
1: Well, does that mean we can eat plant now?
0: Well, I wouldn't, but if you really want to.
1: Terrific. Oh, yummy, yummy.
0: Oh, come on.
1: We just gotta take this for the road. Okay, here we go. Eggplant farm. Boy, here we are at the eggplant farm. Oh, hello, Farmer Skanda. We need eggplant to make some baba ganoush. 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
2: 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Eggplants are ready to harvest when their skin becomes glossy and dark purple, and you need these special pruning shears to cut them close to the stem. Eggplants come in lots of different colors, shapes, and sizes.
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1: Thank you, Farmer Skanda. Eggplants, going home with eggplants. Okay, Chef Gonger, we got the eggplant. Now, how we make baba ganoush?
0: Okay, well, first we cut the eggplant in half.
1: Okay, here we go. Chubby chub.
0: Oh, yeah.
1: Yeah.
0: Now, we roast it in the oven.
1: Going in. Okay. Whoa, look at that.
0: Now, we scoop the insides out and put them into the blender. Now, add 1/3 cup of olive oil.
1: Olive oil going in?
0: And then 1/4 cup of tahini. That's like peanut butter made of sesame seeds.
1: Oh, tahini.
0: Now, 2 cloves of garlic.
1: 2 cloves of garlic going in.
0: And then a squeeze of lemon juice.
1: Okay, a squeezy squeeze of lemon juice.
0: And then a dash of salt.
1: Dashy, dashy.
0: Okay, now goes on the lid. Now we blend.
1: We think this baba ganoush gonna be baba ga good.
0: Okay, Cookie, now put it into a bowl with some pita bread on the side.
1: Putting it into the bowl? Here we go.
0: Yeah, nice. It's ready.
1: Order up. Bye-bye, Baba Ganoush.
0: Take it easy, eggplant. Oh, Cookie Monster.
1: Yeah.
0: I got this nice for you. Oh,
1: thank you, Gunner.
4: Thank you so much, Cookie Monster and Gonger, for this baba ganoush and pita bread. One of our family's favorite foods. It's great.
0: You're welcome, Lula.

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1: Thank you, Tango. These seedlings are ready to plant this afternoon. But before we start, it's time to play Pick Your Lunch.
2: Pick Your Lunch? How do you play that, Grandma Nell?
1: All you have to do is pick the food for your lunch from the veggies in the community garden. See if you can find ones that grow on top of the soil, under the soil, and above the soil.
2: On top of, under, and above the soil. Got it. You can look with us.
1: Now, what would you like to eat?
0: How about a salad? Yeah, Elmo loves salad. But Elmo wonders, can we make a salad from veggies in the garden?
2: Great question, Elmo. This is a job for
3: Nature Explorers.
0: You could be a Nature Explorer, too.
2: Oh, come on, observe and look closely with us.
3: Binoculars.
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0: Check.
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0: Check.
3: Nature Explorers. 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
0: Elmo sees big green leaves that grow on the soil. Is that a veggie?
2: Maybe. But all the leaves look different.
1: That's because they are all different kinds of lettuce. This is called romaine. This one is arugula. And this one is butterhead lettuce. They are all leaves that you can eat.
2: Leaves you can eat? I have to draw this in my notebook.
1: Our friend said it was fine to take some veggies from their plot, so go ahead and pick some lettuce for the salad, Elmo.
0: Okay.
1: See you shortly.
2: Wait, Grandma Nell said we should find veggies that grow on top of the soil, under the soil, and above the soil. Lettuce grows on top of the soil.
0: So we're winning?
2: So far, let's keep going.
0: See any veggies. Let's see. Wait a minute. Elmo sees something orange.
2: Carrots are orange. I wonder.
0: Tango found a carrot.
2: Carrots grow under the soil.
0: Oh, good girl, Tango.
2: Okay, so we found lettuce that grows on top of the soil. Carrots that grow under the soil. Now we just have to find veggies that grow above the soil. And then we'll win the game of Pick Your Lunch!
0: Hello! Above the soil veggies, where are you?
2: Tango found a tomato! But where do they grow?
0: Tomatoes don't come from the sky, Tango.
2: But they do come from up there. Look, they're growing above the soil.
1: That's right, Nature Explorers. And you can pick the red tomatoes by gently twisting them off of the vine.
2: Grandma, now what about the green ones?
1: Oh, leave the green ones. They aren't ripe yet. Fun fact, tomatoes are actually a fruit.
0: Gabrielle, we did it!
2: We found food that grows on top of, under, and above the soil to make our salad.
1: Well, that's right. And you are the winners of
4: Pick Your

0: ships.
1: Good job, nature explorers.
2: And great nature exploring.
1: Bye-bye, explorers. We hope you had fun finding out about food with us today.
3: I absolutely did. I learned that there are many, many, many... many different kinds of bread people make with their families.
1: Yeah! See you next time on...
3: Sesame Street!
1: Let's eat!

when you have LLMs to distill everything down to like, this is the core basis, this is the thesis of the work and everything, you can probably get the gist of it. But when you skip towards the end, you miss out on like the mental exercise of being able to grapple with this yourself.

Hello, everyone. I am Thomas More. In our last journey, we explored the radical daily life of the Utopians, who sustain their lives with just 6 hours of labor and dedicate the remaining time entirely to the freedom and cultivation of the mind. Today, we are going to face the most bizarre and shocking landscape on that mysterious island. It is their perspective on gold. Can you imagine a world where gold and silver are not valued at all? In fact, Raphael was very hesitant when he first told me this story. To the Utopians, gold is not a treasure. They argue that the value of gold is significantly lower than that of iron. After all, humans cannot survive a single day without fire and water, and life itself would be impossible without iron to create the tools we need. That is why they have created such extraordinary customs. While they eat from pottery dishes and drink from glass cups, well made but inexpensive, their chamber pots and all their humblest vessels for use in the common halls and even in private homes are made of gold and silver. The chains

0: and heavy fetters of slaves are also made of these metals. Finally, criminals who are to bear the mark of some disgraceful act are forced to wear golden rings in their ears and on their fingers, golden chains around their necks, and even golden headbands. Raphael mentioned that they employ every possible method to make people look down upon gold and silver. What would happen if a country near us suddenly demanded that everyone give up all their gold and silver? The entire nation would likely be turned upside down, viewing it as a massive tragedy, as if they were being deprived of their very lives. However, utopians treat the situation as if they were simply brushing off dust, thinking nothing of it, even when they have to give up all those precious metals. The attitude toward gemstones is the same. Pearls are scattered across the beaches of Utopia, and rocks embedded with diamonds and garnets are spread everywhere. Yet, no one there goes out of their way scouring the land to find these jewels. If they happen to spot one while walking, they simply pick it up, clean it off, and hand it to their children as a toy. What is interesting is the children's reaction. At first, they wear these shiny trinkets with great pride. But as they grow more mature, they discard them on their own, without their parents ever telling them to. Raphael shared a fascinating anecdote about how these peculiar customs evoke such bewildered reactions from outsiders. It was the incident that occurred when a diplomatic mission from Anemolius encountered the Utopians. Consequently, the three ambassadors made a grand entry with a suite of 100 attendants, all in clothing of many colors, and most in silk. Being noblemen at home, the ambassadors were arrayed in cloth of gold, with heavy gold chains on their necks, gold earrings, gold rings on their fingers, and sparkling strings of pearls and gems on their caps. How did it look to the Utopians? It was no different from the shackles worn by criminals or slaves. The reaction of the Utopian citizens upon seeing them parading down the street and boasting was quite a sight. The citizens were puzzled as they watched the delegation adorned in gaudy gold decorations, wondering, how can such heinous criminals be allowed to walk around freely? They instead treated the attendants dressed in plain, humble clothing with the utmost respect. As they had mistaken those draped in gold for slaves rather than nobles and simply ignored them. The reaction of the children, in particular, was brutally honest. Utopian children, who regarded pearls and gemstones as nothing more than childish toys, giggled and whispered to each other when they saw the diplomats' hats.
1: Look at that big Lummox, Mother, who's still wearing pearls and jewels as if he were a little boy.
2: Hush, son. I think he is one of the ambassador's fools.
0: After the ambassadors had spent a couple of days among the Utopians, they saw the immense amounts of gold, which were as thoroughly despised there as they were prized at home. They saw, too, that more gold and silver went into making the chains and fetters of a single runaway slave than into costuming all three of them. Somewhat ashamed and crestfallen, they put away all the finery in which they had strutted so arrogantly, especially after they had talked with the Utopians enough to learn their customs and opinions. My dear audience, the Utopians simply cannot comprehend it.

detest the contradictions of our world, where a person who possesses a mere lump of gold can command wise and virtuous people. But if gold and silver mean nothing to them, how do utopians actually get what they need? Raphael explained that each of the city's four districts has its own marketplace, where every household's produce is gathered and stored by kind. Grain in one place, cloth in another, tools in another. Each family simply comes here, takes what it needs, and leaves. No locks, no ledgers, no payment. Because there is always enough. And where scarcity never threatens, Raphael pointed out, greed simply has nothing left to feed on. Raphael told me that the reason utopians hold such contempt for the illusion of gold lies in their education. From a young age, they are clearly taught what is truly valuable and what is useless. Utopian scholarship is focused entirely on what benefits life. Their knowledge is always directed toward the earth beneath their feet and the stars above their heads. The ability to discern what truly improves the quality of life and what makes a community prosperous, that is the core of utopian scholarship. Of course, my friends, please do not misunderstand me. Just because the utopians use gold as chamber pots or shackles in their daily lives, it does not mean they are fools without any economic sense when it comes to foreign trade. Every year, representatives from each city gather in a senate to meticulously account for the nation's total production. They transfer goods from places with a surplus to those with a shortage, exchanging gifts without a charge and perfectly balancing the island's resources. Only after storing enough food to comfortably sustain the entire island for a year do they finally export the remaining grain, wool, hides, and other surplus goods abroad. What is truly surprising is their method of export. They willingly provide 1/7 of their export goods for free to the poor in the trading nations. Even after that, they sell the remaining inventory to earn vast amounts of cash. Although the only thing they really import is iron, through countless transactions, their national treasury has accumulated an unimaginable amount of gold and silver. Then, why do they stockpile so much gold? There is only one reason: war. The utopians fear nothing more than the loss of their citizens' noble lives on the battlefield. Therefore, in times of crisis, they release the vast amounts of gold they have accumulated to hire foreign mercenaries. They know very well that for large enough sums of money, many of the enemy's soldiers can themselves be bought off or set at odds with one another, either secretly or openly. In short, for the utopians, gold is not a luxury ornament, but rather a final strategic bulwark to prepare for national disasters and safeguard the lives of their citizens. And yet, I could not let this pass without objection. A nation that claims to value every life equally still buys other men's deaths with its gold, so that its own citizens need not risk their necks. My friends, does the gold currently in your hands allow you to live as masters? Or does it merely turn you into slaves to money? I hope that through the wisdom of utopia, this has been a time for you to reflect once again upon your own lives. Please look forward to our next session, where even more wondrous stories await us.

Hello, everyone. I'm Thomas More. Last time, we saw a nation that despises war, yet fights it with chilling precision. Today, our journey through Utopia comes to its end, with the question of what they believe, and finally, what I myself came to believe after hearing it all. Raphael described the island of Utopia as a place of astonishing religious variety. Worshippers of the sun, the moon, the stars, even men who had once been great heroes. Yet beneath this variety, nearly everyone agreed that a single, ultimate, divine power governs the birth, growth, and end of all things. They call this power, in their own language, the parent. And whichever god each person names as supreme, they all agree to call that god by one shared word, Mithras. Eutypus himself had set down the rule that made this coexistence possible. Every person is free to follow the religion of their choosing, and to try to convert others, so long as it is done quietly and reasonably.

0: no man's religion as such shall be held against him. There was, however, one belief Eutypus would not tolerate: that the soul dies with the body, or that the universe drifts without purpose. Anyone who denies life after death is, in utopian eyes, no better than an animal, and is barred from public office, from honor, from any position of trust. Since a person who fears nothing beyond the law's reach can never truly be trusted. And yet, remarkably, such people are never punished for their belief. Utopians consider forcing anyone to hide their true opinion a kind of dishonesty they despise even more than the wrong opinion itself. What is forbidden is defending that belief in public. A quiet conversation with a priest or a scholar is not only allowed, but welcomed. Because reason, they are confident, will win in the end. Utopia's priests are remarkably few. Just 13 per city, one for each church. Chosen by secret ballot of the entire citizenry to keep any faction from controlling the selection. Their authority is entirely moral, never physical. Priests may counsel, reprimand, even excommunicate a hardened offender, but the actual punishment of crime belongs to the mayor and magistrates alone. It is on the battlefield, though, that their authority reaches its most striking form. Raphael described priests kneeling near the front lines in sacred robes, praying first for peace.
1: Advance!
0: Then, should peace fail, for a bloodless victory. And when victory comes, they rush onto the field not to celebrate, but to stop the killing. An enemy soldier need only call out to a utopian priest, or touch the hem of his fluttering robe, to save both his life and his property. A protection so absolute that even Utopia's fiercest enemies treat its priests as untouchable. Even here, in the middle of the very war we spoke of last time, Utopia finds a way to make restraint itself into a kind of institution. And so Raphael arrived at his conclusion, one he had clearly been building toward through every hour of his story. Everywhere else, he said, people speak grandly of the Commonwealth, but what they truly mean is their own private wealth. The word itself carries his accusation. Commonwealth translates the Latin res publica, literally public property. What Raphael saw across Europe was that word, borrowed for centuries, still hanging over palaces and parliaments, while the public property it once named had quietly become the private purse of whoever wore the crown. This is, in fact, why I gave the island the name I did. My book's full title was never simply Utopia. It was A Discourse on the Best State of a Commonwealth and on the New Island of Utopia. In Utopia, where nothing is private, everyone's energy flows naturally toward the common good because there is nothing else to compete for. Raphael then turned his gaze to Europe, and his tone sharpened into something closer to fury. What kind of justice is it when a nobleman or a goldsmith or a moneylender or someone else who makes his living by doing either nothing at all or something completely useless to the Commonwealth gets to live a life of luxury and grandeur, while in the meantime, a laborer, a carter, a carpenter,

carpenter or a farmer works so hard and so constantly that even a beast of burden could scarcely endure it. The old and the sick among these laborers, he said, are simply forgotten. Paid back for a lifetime of service with nothing but a miserable death, while the wealthy write laws to shave down even their meager wages further, and call the theft justice. Remove money, he argued, and an astonishing list of crimes disappears with it. Fraud, theft, robbery, riot, murder, treason, poisoning. Remove money, and fear, anxiety, sleepless labor, and poverty itself lose the very soil they grow in. Even the worst famine, he pointed out, could be solved overnight if the granaries of the rich were opened. Money is the only thing standing in the way. Then why, I wanted to ask, has no one else adopted it? Raphael had already answered before I could speak. He believed that self-interest alone, to say nothing of Christ's own authority, should have brought the whole world to utopian law long ago, if not for one single monster blocking the way. Pride measures her advantages not by what she has, but by what others lack. Pride is a serpent from hell that twines itself around the hearts of men. And it acts like a suckfish in holding them back from choosing a better way of life. A world without poverty offers pride nothing to feed on. No one left to sneer at, no misery to make one's own comfort shine by contrast. That, Raphael believed, was the true reason Utopia remained alone in the world. Not because its laws were flawed, but because everyone else was too proud to admit they might be right. Raphael finished his story, tired but satisfied, and I took his arm and led him into supper, promising we would return to these questions another day. I confess, even now, that I cannot agree with everything he told me. His account of their warfare, their worship, and above all, a society built on the abolition of money, struck me as more than a little absurd. Robbing the state of the nobility and splendor most people consider a commonwealth's true glory. And yet, I cannot agree with everything he said. Yet I freely confess there are very many things in the Utopian Commonwealth, but in our own societies, I would wish, rather than expect, to see. Friends, this is where our voyage together ends. Not with an answer, but with a wish. 500 years later, we are still asking the questions Raphael first posed to a tired lawyer over supper in Antwerp. What would we give up, and what would we gain, if pride no longer stood in the way? Perhaps Utopia was never meant to be a place we could reach. Perhaps it was always meant to be a mirror, one we could hold up again and again to see how far we still have to go. Thank you for joining me on this long journey through an island that exists nowhere, and yet, in some form, in all of us. I am Thomas More, and this has been our final voyage together.

0: today. Oh, it's tasty and fresh and good for you, too.
1: Nope, no idea.
0: It's you.
1: Me?
0: Yeah, because today's

0: Say that again, Nina? You have penguins where? Oh, okay. Well, I can't leave now, but I'll get there as soon as I can. Okay, bye. A bunch of penguins got lost and ended up in Nina's bathtub.
1: Again?
0: I know. Anyways, I want to get over there and help them find their way home, but Alan isn't here, so there isn't anybody who can watch over Hoopers.
2: Of course there is! Ta-da! It is I, your furry friendly pal Grover, here to help.
3: Oh, hey, Grover.
0: Have you been behind the counter this whole time?
2: Yeah. I like to make a dramatic entrance. But I am here and ready to wait on customers and take orders. Oh, and I have also brought a friend here to help cook. Come on in. He likes to make a dramatic entrance, too. Anyway, we would be more than happy to take care of Hoopers while you are gone.
0: Are you really telling me this octopus can cook?
2: Absolutely! This octopus can cook anything.
0: Anything?
2: Anything.
0: Okay, if you're sure. Thank you. Bye, everybody.
2: Yep. My friend the octopus can cook anything. As long as it is bread. And only bread.
3: The octopus can only make bread?
2: Yes, bread. I should make that very clear. This octopus can cook anything as long as it is bread and only bread. Hope that is not a problem.
1: Huh. No. Well, looks like we're going to find out. Huh. You've got a customer.
4: Just
2: oh, a customer! 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How may I help you, sir?
5: Oh, no, not you again.
2: Oh, please, sir. We are happy to have you. Please order anything you like.
5: All right. Can I please get some soup?
2: No.
5: No? All right, then. How about the salad?
2: No.
5: Spinach?
2: Uh-uh.
5: Spaghetti squash?
2: Nope.
5: Succotash?
2: Absolutely not.
5: Well, if I can't get what I want, then maybe I should just go eat somewhere else.
2: No. Wait. We here at Hooper's want to make all our customers happy. Please stay.
5: Well, I am.

0: pretty hungry. Okay, let's see. I'd like to stay in shape, and today my favorite shape is a circle. So, please make me something round.
1: Something round?
0: Round, yeah.
1: Like a
0: circle. Like a circle, that's right.
1: Okay, coming up.
0: All right.
2: How's it going, Grover?
1: Not great. The customer ordered something round, but the octopus can only make bread.
2: Oh, yikes. What are you going to do?
1: If the customer leaves, Chris will be so disappointed.
3: Don't worry, Grover. I'm sure we can think of something.
4: Oh, my family is from the South, and we make a special kind of bread that's round called biscuits.
1: Biscuits are bread? That does not sound right.
4: Oh, they are, because bread is something that's made with grains like flour or cornmeal or oats, and then baked, steamed, or fried. Biscuits are my favorite kind of bread, because in my family, we make them together for Sunday dinners. We roll out the dough and then cut it into circles so that they're all perfectly round. I can tell you the recipe. It's pretty simple.
3: Oh, cool. Let's get the ingredients together.
2: Yeah,
4: let's do it. Okay, first,

0: them! Round Granny Biscuits from a special family recipe.
1: Oh, well, how about that? Thank you. These are tasty. Wait! I'd like to order something else.
0: Please let it be bread. Yes, sir, what would you like?
1: Well, I'm just a little hungry, so now I'd like to order something flat.
0: Flat?
1: Yes, flat.
0: Okay. Not okay! Our customer wants something flat now, but as I said earlier, this octopus only makes bread, and there's surely no such thing as flat bread.
2: Oh, hey, Yasmin. Hey. Hey, did I hear that you're making a flat bread?
0: We would love to, but clearly there's no such thing.
2: Yes, there is, Grover. My family is Lebanese-American. And we make a special kind of bread that is flat all the time.
0: What? You are kidding me.
2: It's called chubez. When you bake it, the steam inside makes it puff up. Whoa. But then it gets flat again when it cools.
3: Oh, cool.
2: It's my favorite kind of bread because in my family, we eat it in all different kinds of ways. Wow. It's like a pocket that you can fill with tasty food. Or you can cut it up and you can dip it in hummus.
4: Hummus, hummus.
0: Chubez, huh? Think you can handle that? Oh, good.
2: I can tell you my family's recipe.
4: Oh, cool. Let's do it.

0: It's a special family recipe.
1: My family eats it with hummus. You gotta try it.
2: Oh, yeah, yeah, yeah.
3: All right, there, right there. Let's see here. Hummus, you say? Flat and delicious.
0: Another satisfied customer.
3: Wait! I'd like to order something sweet, something desserty.
0: Okie dokie, how about some bread?
3: I want something sweet.
0: Bread, you said?
3: No, something sweet.
0: Bread.
3: I said sweet!
0: Bread,
3: no! Listen, if you don't bring me something sweet, I'm just gonna have to go someplace else.
0: No, please stay! Something sweet, coming up!
3: I like it.
0: No, our customer wants something sweet! But the problem is...
4: The octopus only makes bread.
0: That is right. And obviously, there's no such thing as a sweet kind of bread. This time, though, I know just what to do. Eight suitcases for you, octopus, and one for me. Now let us close the store and go on vacation. We have no other choice.
1: Well, you know, my family is Korean, and there's a special kind of bread my family loves, just like Tamir and Yasmin.
0: Huh.
1: And guess what?
0: What?
1: It's sweet!
0: Oh, well then.
1: Yeah, it's called milk bread, and there's lots of ways to make it. Sometimes it's round, sometimes it's square, but it's always super soft and squishy. And it's a little sweet.
5: That sounds amazing.
1: Yeah, it's my favorite kind of bread.
6: Does GM know the recipe?
1: Sure, I'll show you. Let's do it.
5: Okay.

0: sweet milk bread, sir! Ta-da!
1: Yeah, and that is my special family recipe with whipped cream and fruit.
2: Wowee! This is delicious! Oh, yeah. I love it! Hey, you got any other kinds of bread?
0: Let me check with the chef.
2: All right, then.
0: We need more bread!
3: Good news! There's a ton more kinds of bread!
4: Oh, yeah! Families from around the world have their own kinds of bread. There's a crumbly soda bread.
1: Go add sour injera bread.
3: Oh, and puffy naan.
5: And soft tortillas.
4: Oh, and steamed bao.
1: And whole wheat.
0: These are all breads?
4: Yeah, from around the world.
0: Okay. Whoa, here it comes, sir.
6: Hi, everybody.
4: Oh, hey, Chris.
6: Hey. Back. So, how's everything going?
4: Exactly like you'd expect.
0: Yeah. I get you a napkin.
7: Celebrating me. Celebrating you. Celebrating us.
8: Oh, hi. Looks like Dahlia and Ethan are cooking with their grandpa.
9: We mix the flour and salt with the water and oil, and that's how we make tortillas.
10: And now we get to do my favorite part. Pressing the tortilla dough.
9: Yeah! Just put the balls of dough in the middle of the tortilla press and press it! Tortillas are a kind of bread that my family made when I was a little boy growing up in Mexico.
11: Now we get to cook them, right, abuelo?
9: Right!
10: They look good.
9: They do. I love sharing my favorite kind of bread with my favorite grandkids.

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We love putting tomatoes and cucumbers in our salad. For dessert, we're gonna eat strawberries.

0: They're actually sweet and also sour. F is for food. The letter F.
1: And now, your favorite game show, Guess That Healthy Food!
2: Yeah!
1: Here's the star of Guess That Healthy Food, Omar!
2: Yeah!
1: Okay, contestants, hands on buzzers. Elmo is thinking of a healthy food that is orange and crunchy. Rudy!
2: A tangerine!
1: Sorry, Rudy, that is not right.
2: Tangerines aren't crunchy.
1: Mm-mm.
3: Well, what's orange and crunchy?
2: A carrot!
1: Congratulations, Rabbit! You've won!
2: Oh, would you look at that? Oh, it's beautiful.
1: Sounds like the foodie truck is coming!
3: Ooh, I wonder what Gonger and Cookie Monster are making today.
1: Let's find out.

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1: Okay, we got it right here. Olive oil, garlic, tahini, lemon, salt, and over here we got the egg and plant.
2: No, no, no, Cookie Monster. That's not an eggplant. An eggplant is long and purple, like this.
1: We no got that.
2: No. Well, I suppose it's time to go to the eggplant farm.
1: Well, does that mean we can eat plant now?
2: Well, I wouldn't, but if you really want to.
1: Terrific. Nom, nom, nom. Ooh, yummy, yummy.
2: Oh, come on.
1: We just gotta take this for the road. Okay, here we go.

0: Boy, oh boy, oh boy, oh boy. Here we are at the eggplant farm. Oh, hello, Farmer Skanda. We need eggplant to make some baba ganoush. Can you help us, please?
1: Hello, Cookie Monster and Gonga. 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Eggplants are ready to harvest when their skin becomes glossy and dark purple. And you need these special pruning shears to cut them close to the stem. Eggplants come in lots of different colors, shapes, and sizes.
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0: Thank you, Farmer Skanda. Eggplants, eggplants, going home with eggplants. Okay, Chef Gonger, we got the eggplant. Now, how we make Baba Ganoush?
3: Okay, well, first we cut the eggplant in half.
0: Okay, here we go. Choppy chop.
3: Oh, yeah.
0: Yeah.
3: Now, we roast it in the oven.
0: Going in. Okay. Whoa, look at that.
3: Now, we scoop the insides out and put them into the blender. Now, add 1/3 cup of olive oil.
0: Olive oil going in?
3: And then 1/4 cup of tahini. That's like peanut butter made of sesame seeds.
0: Oh, tahini.
3: Now, 2 cloves of garlic.
0: 2 cloves of garlic going in.
3: And then a squeeze of lemon juice.
0: Okay, a squeezy squeeze of lemon juice.
3: And then a dash of salt.
0: Dashy, dashy.
3: Okay, now goes on the lid. Now we blend.
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0: One. 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There's so many cookies there are today. One.
2: 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Nature Explorer. Love to explore.

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1: Thank you, Tango. These seedlings are ready to plant this afternoon. But before we start, it's time to play
2: Pick Your Lunch.
3: Pick Your Lunch? How do you play that, Grandma Nell?
1: All you have to do is pick the food for your lunch from the veggies in the community garden. See if you can find ones that grow on top of the soil, under the soil, and above the soil.
3: On top of, under, and above the soil. Got it. You can look with us.
1: Now, what would you like to eat?
0: How about a salad? Yeah, Elmo loves salad. But Elmo wonders, can we make a salad from veggies in the garden?
3: Great question, Elmo. This is a job for nature explorers.
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3: Nature explorers.
5: Ready to explore.
0: Elmo sees big green leaves that grow on the soil. Is that a veggie?
3: Maybe. But all the leaves look different.
1: That's because they are all different kinds of lettuce. This is called romaine. This one is arugula. And this one is butterhead lettuce. They are all leaves that you can eat.
3: Leaves you can eat? I have to draw this in my notebook.
1: Our friend said it was fine to take some veggies from their plot, so go ahead and pick some lettuce for the salad, Elmo.
0: Okay.
1: See you shortly.
3: Wait, Grandma Nell said we should find veggies that grow on top of the soil, under the soil, and above the soil. Lettuce grows on top of the soil.
0: So, we're winning?
3: So far, let's keep going.
0: Let's follow Tango. See any veggies? Let's see. Wait a minute. Elmo sees something orange.
3: Carrots are orange. I wonder.
0: Oh, Tango found a carrot.
3: Carrots grow under the soil.
0: Oh, good girl, Tango.
3: Okay, so we found lettuce that grows on top of the soil. Carrots that grow under the soil. Now we just have to find veggies that grow above the soil. And then we'll win the game of Pick Your Lunch!
0: Hello! Above the soil veggies, where are you?
3: Tango found a tomato! But where do they grow?
0: Tomatoes don't come from the sky, Tango.
3: But they do come from up there,

0: That's right, nature explorers. And you can pick the red tomatoes by gently twisting them off of the vine.
1: Grandma, now what about the green ones?
0: Oh, leave the green ones. They aren't ripe yet. Fun fact, tomatoes are actually a fruit.
1: Gabrielle, we did it! We found food that grows on top of, under, and above the soil to make our salad.
0: Well, that's right. And you are the winners of...
2: Pick Your Lunch!

0: Good job, nature explorers!
1: And great nature exploring!
0: Bye-bye, explorers! We hope you had fun finding out about food with us today.
2: I absolutely did! I learned that there are many, many, many... many different kinds of bread people make with their families!
0: Yeah! See you next time on...
2: Sesame Street!
0: Let's eat!

So, welcome to EBS, We Day Han, SUAP, Great Minds. My name is Antonio Damasio. I am a neurologist, a neuroscientist, and I am professor of psychology and philosophy and biology here at the University of Southern California in Los Angeles. So, now let's talk about what is behind these two minds, this feeling mind and modern mind. What is the material that is behind the possibility of creating these two minds that I'm talking about? And, of course, one of the materials is the body, as I mentioned. The other great material is the brain. And by the brain is a sort of funny word. When I say brain, I don't mean brain alone. I mean the nervous system. In other words, the brain, the thing that we normally think about as inside our heads, with all its components and with all its nerves, which go everywhere inside our body. Let's show you a picture of what we have here, which is the brain. And you're looking here at the two top images are the brain seen from the left side and the right side. That is a human brain, and you're seeing it intact. There's no damage to it. There's no brain tumor. There's no stroke. It's a very clean brain. And it is out of these convolutions, out of the cerebral

cortex that you have all sorts of pathways of nerves that go into the muscles to make them move, and that's also where you land all the nerves that bring information, either from the outside world through the eyes or the ears or the touch, and from the inside of the body. And something that is very important for you to understand is that these brains that you see here are communicating two ways with the entire body. So not only are we sending information from the brain to the body through a variety of nerves, so that we have action in movement, but you're also getting every little part of the body, whether inside your hands or inside your chest, are there nerves that are coming and are joining the spinal cord or the vagus nerve and are coming all the way into the brains that you're seeing right now on the screen. In other words, there's this two-way communication. Keep in mind that the brain is operating as a machine that is in a two-way conversation with the entire body all the time. And without that body, things would not occur. Okay, let's continue and see what we get. Now you get a lot of colors. In fact, what was done here, and this was done by a great neuroanatomist called Hanna DiMasio, and what she did was take a faint image of the brain, of cerebral cortices, and impose on it a variety of colors and a variety of numbers that correspond to different regions of the brain in terms of structure. So here in the on the bottom images, which are images of the inside, you actually have 18, 17, and 19. And those regions, 18, 17, 19, are regions that are devoted to the visual system. So right now, in order for you to see the color yellow in those regions and for you to read the numbers 18 and 19, and for you to see the whole image that you have there on the screen, you have operations going on in those regions marked 17, 18, 19. So in other words, it's there that there's a lot of activity right now allowing you to pick up on those colors and those shapes. But you're also listening to my voice, and guess what? That is something that is going to rely on areas that are marked on the top images with the numbers 22 and 21. 22 and 21 happen to be auditory related, which means that you have your ears. The ears have the initiation of pathways, nerve pathways, that go all the way into those cerebral cortices of area 22 and of area 21. And those are bringing in signals from audition, and because of that, you are able to transform the signals that you're hearing in my voice and in the words that I'm using into language representations. And those language representations are going to have a certain meaning for you. I'm beginning to give you a picture of how those images that you have in front of you with those colors and numbers, none of this is arbitrary. This is all there because for years and years we have been studying what those areas do, and from that study we have a map of those functions. Now it's very interesting because a lot of this has required having the study of the anatomy. So you look under the microscope and you see the structure of these regions and you see what kind of nerve cells they have. And sometimes we have also learned about
how this

these things operate as a result of damage to the brain itself. If you have a circuit area 39, which is the angular gyrus, actually you are no longer capable of interrelating visual information with auditory information, and you become extremely compromised in your ability to think through a problem and to be able to relate the words that are being told to you and the images that those words would normally correspond to. Or if you have damage to area 4, which is marked in red, area 4 is an area that is related to movement. And for example, if I move my arm now on my right side, what that really means is that area 4 is sending signals to nerves in my arm, in my hand, and allow me to move. And because we have a crossing over of these areas, what happens is that area 4 on the left brain is going to allow me to move the right hand, and area 4 on the right brain is going to allow me to move the left hand. And of course this happens likewise for the body, my movement of my legs and so forth. So what I want you to realize, and this is extremely important, is that there is a very tight pattern of correlation between the activity in one area and some kind of mental phenomenon or some kind of motor behavior. The two things go together, and you would not be able to have the mind that you have right now if you did not have this very patterned relationship. Looking at the brain, no numbers, the vertical pointing area that is beige is actually the brain stem. And the brain stem is on top of the spinal cord, and that's what is bringing signals from everywhere in the body into the nervous system and is allowing the nervous system to communicate with the body. The other area that is very interesting is this purplish area in the back, underneath the yellow. And that area is the cerebellum. And we now know that the cerebellum is a fine controller of movement. So in order for me to do a movement like this, in which I point to a particular point, I need to have the cerebellum working well together with another area called basal ganglia in order to guide the movement exactly where I want. If the cerebellum is not there, we're going to have tremors, you're going to have difficulties in reaching your target appropriately. So, as you can see, all of these different components of the brain are what enable us to operate correctly. That area marked in green is really like a sort of a square, public square, where everything is combining. So that area marked in green allows us to make combinations of things that are somatosensory, with things that are auditory, with things that are visual. And that's very important because our impressions of the world bring all those senses together. So we have, for example, when I look at this pointer, there is a way in which I can appreciate it by touch. There's a way in which I can appreciate it visually, and I see that it has a handle that is done in wood and is of a different color. But I can also do this and produce movement and noise with it. And so the combination of these different senses is what allows us to have a representation of an object in multiple ways. You see two areas, one marked in bright red and another in bright green. And you can see them in at the middle.

at the joining of the two hemispheres, and one of them is known as the basal ganglia. The basal ganglia is marked in green, and the other is known as the thalamus, and it's marked in red. Now, what do? They have different functions. The basal ganglia is a helpful coordinator of movement. If the basal ganglia, it's marked in green, if the basal ganglia gets sick and loses some of its nerve cells, the consequence is Parkinsonism. Tremor, difficulty initiating movement, and rigidity are motor defects that you can have in Parkinson's disease, and Parkinson's disease is a result of disease in that green area that you see. The thalamus is a sort of station for all the information that is coming from all over the body into the hemispheres. So the spinal cord and the brainstem collect the information from all over the body, then they send it to the thalamus, and the thalamus disperses it through the cerebral cortex. So you see how well engineered this is. You know, there's a rhyme and a reason to all of this. You know, some people think, look at the brain and think it's mush and it's all the same, but it's not. This is, you know, it's like looking at the pattern of a city and realizing that one part is a building that is in charge of organizing the water and sewage, and another one is producing electricity, and another one is a hospital, and another one is a school. So all of these different functions are highly differentiated. And think about the marvel that nature planned all this and was able to organize it in such an efficient way. Oh, I just wanted to bring, this is a cute little image. So there you have a brain, and you see that little purple area in the middle of it. You're going to find out that that purple area is actually much more extensive. Underneath, there is this bigger area, and this is called the insula. And that and the cingulate, the gyrus that is marked in blue, they're areas that are extremely important in aspects that have to do with sensation of the body and also are related very critically to memory. What I wanted to make sure you grasp is the idea of specialization of the brain, the fact that the brain is operating with highly specialized areas that do their own job, and that specialization is what enables us to hear, to see, to understand language, to produce language, and to behave in a social setting in a way that is normal.

0: It's time for English on the Go. We're going to take a look at Jordan's full clip where she talks to us about her number one guilty pleasure, which is watching reality TV. She explains to us why. Let's find out. Just one night, Nitra.
1: Are you ready? Go!
2: There are many things that I indulge in that could be considered guilty pleasures, but my number one guilty pleasure by far is reality TV. Now, reality TV, especially American ones, is surprisingly very unrealistic. It features outrageous people and outrageous plot lines and honestly a lot of fake content that is set up for the camera and for the TV show and didn't actually happen in reality.

0: reality. But I find myself so intrigued, and I always, if I need to relax, I'll just sit down and binge watch some random television show that's about, ridiculous brides or people that are dating people who are in jail and just crazy things like that. It's awful, and it doesn't do anything for me intellectually, but if I just need to sit down and relax and do something completely mindless, I always pick reality TV.
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2: Let's practice our pronunciation, starting with indulge in, indulge in, indulge in. I hope you indulge in all of the episodes of EBS 생활 영어. But next we have unrealistic, unrealistic, unrealistic. Outrageous, outrageous, outrageous. Great, let's look at some more words.
1: 다음 단어들을 보겠습니다. 줄거리를 뜻하는 plot line, plot line 쓰였고요. 그리고 아주 흥미로워하는 intrigued, intrigued 쓰였습니다. intrigued는 이렇게 내가 흥미로워하는 상태고 마치 tired, interested처럼요. 그런데 이제 만약 어떤 것이 흥미로운이라고 할 때는 intriguing이라고 해야겠죠. interesting, tiring처럼요. 그리고 지적으로 intellectually 쓰였습니다. 발음 연습 같이 해볼까요?
2: Next, we have plot line, plot line, plot line, intrigued, intrigued, intrigued. And lastly, we have intellectually, intellectually, intellectually. Perfect. Let's take a look at Jordan's clip once again, but with English subtitles.
0: There are many things that I indulge in that could be considered guilty pleasures, but my number one guilty pleasure by far is reality TV. Now, reality TV, especially American ones, is surprisingly very unrealistic. It features outrageous people and outrageous plot lines and honestly a lot of fake content that is set up for the camera and for the TV show and didn't actually happen in reality. But I find myself so intrigued, and I always, if I need to relax, I'll just sit down and binge watch some random television show that's about, ridiculous brides or people that are dating people who are in jail and just crazy things like that. It's awful, and it doesn't do anything for me intellectually, but if I just need to sit down and relax and do something completely mindless, I always pick reality TV.
2: Reality TV is definitely mind-numbing and also my guilty pleasure as well.
1: 네, 저 같은 경우에는 리얼리티 TV 쇼를 그렇게 좋아하는 편은 아닌데
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2: Yeah, 네. for sure, it's definitely not real, which yeah. is what makes it intriguing.
1: Yeah, exactly,
2: right?
1: and that's what. One of the things that Jordan said in her video clip,
2: That's
1: she
2: right.
1: said that these reality TV shows are not very realistic. 별로 현실성은 떨어진다라고 했는데요. 자, 그럼 처음으로 돌아가서 한 줄 한 줄 공부 시작해 볼까요?
2: Let's start.
0: There are many things that I indulge in that could be considered guilty pleasures, but my number one guilty pleasure by far is reality TV. Now, reality TV, especially American ones, is surprisingly very unrealistic.
2: There are many things that I indulge in that could be considered guilty pleasures.
1: 네, 먼저 guilty pleasure 이야기 한 번만 더 하고 넘어가면은
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2: Yes, you're a little bit embarrassed to say that you enjoy something,
1: 네.
2: maybe because it's bad for you or it's You know, like reality TV, it's kind of outrageous.
1: 네, 좀
2: right?
1: 말도 안 되거나 아니.

0: Number one guilty pleasure by far is reality TV. Now, reality TV, especially American ones, is surprisingly very unrealistic. It features outrageous people and outrageous plot lines, and honestly, a lot of fake content that is set up for the camera and for the TV show and didn't actually happen in reality. But I find myself so intrigued, and I always, if I need to relax, I'll just sit down and binge watch some random television show that's about, ridiculous brides or people that are dating people who are in jail and just crazy things like that. It's awful and it doesn't do anything for me intellectually, but if I just need to sit down and relax and do something completely mindless, I always pick reality TV.
1: 오늘의 알쏭달쏭 영어 표현 한마디 소개하겠습니다. 어떤 리얼리티 TV 쇼를 보거나 아니면 어떤 이야기를 듣고, 아, 그건 정말 말도 안 되는 소리예요 라고 말하고 싶을 때에는
2: You can say, that is just ridiculous.
1: 네.
2: That is just ridiculous.
1: ridiculous 대신에 outrageous를 쓸
2: Outrageous.
1: 수도 있습니다. 그래서 비슷한 표현 하나를 소개하고 싶었고요.
2: Yeah.
1: That is just ridiculous.
2: That is just ridiculous. That is just outrageous.
1: 네, 둘다쓸수 있습니다.
2: Perfect. Let's move on to in the social world.

0: Billy's full clip where he talks to us about root beer floats, and he actually makes one for us in the clip, and it makes me really hungry. But let's see what else he has to say.
1: Just wanna ignite ya!
2: Are you ready? Go!
3: Everyone knows that soda is 100% empty calories, so I try not to drink it too often. But when I do feel like a soda, there's nothing like a root beer float. Now, despite its name, root beer isn't beer at all. It's a sweet, herb-flavored soda that's difficult to describe to people who've never tried it before. It's my guilty pleasure, but it tastes so good. And it's super simple to make a root beer float. Let me demonstrate. First, you take a scoop of vanilla ice cream. Then, you fill the rest of the glass up with root beer. Now, root beer already tastes pretty good on its own, but adding the vanilla ice cream just takes it to the next level. And you're done. Bottoms up. Ah, that hits the spot.
4: 네, 이야기 잘 들어보셨죠? 오늘의 핵심 어휘 보겠습니다. 자, 먼저 demonstrate, 보여주다 또는 입증하다라는 뜻의 demonstrate 나왔습니다. 여기서는 입증하는 것보다는 그냥 보여주고 있어요. 어떻게 만드는지. 그래서 첫 번째 약간 show의 느낌으로 첫 번째 의미로 보여주다라는 의미로 쓰였고요. 그리고 숟갈을 가리키는 scoop. 여기서 이제 숟가락이 아니고 한 숟갈, 두 숟갈 이렇게 말할 때 one scoop, two scoops of 뭐뭐뭐 이렇게 단위처럼 쓸 수 있는 단어인데요. 이 두 단어만 발음 연습 간단하게 해볼까요?
0: Let's practice our pronunciation, starting with demonstrate, demonstrate, demonstrate, and lastly we have scoop, scoop, scoop. 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How about we take a look at Billy's clip once again, but with English subtitles.
3: Everyone knows that soda is 100% empty calories, so I try not to drink it too often. But when I do feel like a soda, there's nothing like a root beer float. Now, despite its name, root beer isn't beer at all. It's a sweet, herb-flavored soda that's difficult to describe to people who've never tried it before. It's my guilty pleasure, but it tastes so good. And it's super simple to make a root beer float. Let me demonstrate. First, you take a scoop of vanilla ice cream. Then, you fill the rest of the glass up with root beer. Now, root beer already tastes pretty good on its own, but adding the vanilla ice cream just takes it to the next level. And you're done. Bottoms up. Ah, that hits the spot.
0: Not only with root beer and vanilla ice cream, but like Sprite and sherbet, orange sherbet ice cream float, yeah. Man. So good.
4: Talking about all these desserts, I think you look a little bit unhappy now.
0: I am, because I can't have it.
4: You would rather be somewhere else than here.
0: 네,
4: 갑자기 뭔가 다른 데 가고 싶어 하시는 것 같기도 하고. 자, 그러면 자 처음으로 돌아가서 한 줄 한 줄 또 공부를 시작해 볼까요?
0: Let's do it.
3: Everyone knows that soda is 100% empty calories, so I try not to drink it too often. But when I do feel like a soda, there's nothing like a root beer float.
0: Everyone knows that soda is 100% empty calories.
4: 모두가 알고 있다라고 말하면서 soda is 100% empty calories라고 했습니다. 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
0: Next he says, because he knows his empty calories, right? He says, so I try not to drink it too often.
4: Drink it에서 여기 it는
0: the root beer
4: or soda.
0: Or soda, yeah. Right?
4: 아직은
0: I was just thinking about root beer since he likes it.
4: 네, 아직은 안 나왔으니까 여기서는 소다를 소다, 가리키고 있습니다. 소다. 그래서 I try to 하면은 뭐를 하려고 노력하는 걸 말하는데 try not to니까 하지 않으려고 노력하는 겁니다. 그래서 I try not to drink it too often. 소다를 또는 탄산 음료를 너무 자주 마시지 않으려고 노력해요.

0: with your close friends. 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
1: Everyone knows that soda is 100% empty calories, so I try not to drink it too often. But when I do feel like a soda, there's nothing like a root beer float. Now, despite its name, root beer isn't beer at all. It's a sweet, herb-flavored soda that's difficult to describe to people who've never tried it before. It's my guilty pleasure, but it tastes so good. And it's super simple to make a root beer float. Let me demonstrate. First, you take a scoop of vanilla ice cream. Then, you fill the rest of the glass up with root beer. Now, root beer already tastes pretty good on its own, but adding the vanilla ice cream just takes it to the next level. And you're done. Bottoms up. Ah, that hits the spot.
2: 오늘의 알쏭달쏭 영어 표현 한마디 소개하겠습니다. 아까 빌리 씨가 어떻게 하는지 보여드릴게요 라고 할 때 demonstrate를 쓰긴 했는데요.
0: Right.
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0: Yeah, you can use this form as well. Let me show you how it's done.
2: 네.
0: Let me show you how it's done.
2: Let me show you how it's done. 그냥 중립적으로 말할 때는 정말 no. 어떻게 하는지 보여드릴게요. 근데 어떻게 제대로 하는지 보여드릴게요 라고 말할 때에도 이 말을 써요.
0: Yeah.
2: Let me show you how it's done.
0: Yeah, so like he did it once, but maybe he didn't do it that well. Like, wait. Let me show you how it's done.
2: 네,
0: I'm going to do it right.
2: 그렇죠. 그럴 때는 how it should be done properly의 의미를
0: yes.
2: 담아서 Let me show you how it's done.
0: Yeah. Let me show you how it's done.
2: 그렇죠. 제대로 하는 게 어떤 건지 보여주지 라는 의미로도 쓸 수 있는 표현이 바로 이겁니다.
0: That's right. Let me show you how it's done. Let's move on to In the Social World.